0: one of the reasons why we are considering potentially increases to penalties and other tools.
1: The Israeli army says that Iran has made a grave mistake, warning that the military will continue to operate across all of Lebanon to stop Hezbollah firing into northern Israel. Iran has launched multiple waves of missiles after Israel struck the outskirts of Beirut earlier. Tehran says it marks the beginning of a full week of continuous strikes. The Israeli army's Effie Defron says that his country is ready for all eventualities.

0: insiders deep into the spiritual traditions that infuse Japanese culture. Hi, Hiroko. Welcome to Australia.
1: Thank you so much. This is my first time to visit Australia. I'm very, very excited, and thank you. Thank you for having me.
0: Well, as I say, many of us have made the trek over to your part of the world. And as any visitor to Japan knows, there are thousands of shrines and temples seemingly everywhere. When you were a little girl, did you make regular visits to any of these?
1: Actually, the answer is no. And I know I'm not the unique one. The vast majority of people are not religious. See, this is very difficult to explain. Because before I go to details, have you visited Japan before?
0: Yes, yeah, many times.
1: Okay, great. So I think you notice that there are so many convenience stores.
0: Uh-huh.
1: Right? It's just convenience stores everywhere, you know, especially cities, like almost like in every block you find a convenience store.
0: A great place to get a boiled egg for lunch, in my experience.
1: right. Egg sandal. Anyway, but the thing is, the number of the shrines and temples is actually three times more than the number of convenience store. And most of them are opened to public, and anybody can go in as long as in a respectful manner. So to us, it's not really religion. So when I was in a little, certainly I went to the shrines and temples, and especially in a New Year's Day, because that was a part of our tradition with my parents.
0: Mm-hmm.
1: But I never thought, my parents never thought, and I know all my friends and all the people that I know I know of, don't see as religious activities. It's just part of the culture.
0: It's what you do on New Year's Day. You visit the temple.
1: Yes, that's what we do. See, the thing is that I never realized that until I went to America as an exchange student, how unique our culture was. That our Japanese society, modern society, that it's peacefully coexist with spirituality. That my book title, it's called 8 Million Ways to Happiness, and I took the word 8 million. It's from the Japanese old concept, Yaoyorozu no Kami. It means 8 million spiritual beings. Then 8 million here doesn't mean its exact number. It simply means infinite or many.
0: Right. So 8 million just means a lot. More than
1: you
0: can imagine.
1: Yes, infinite number of, infinite ways of happiness. Anyway, that it's an old concept. In old times, Japanese people thought that everything had a spirit, the sun, the ocean, the moon, rocks, ground, trees, even the words they spoke. And that concept is still pretty much active today. But it doesn't mean that Japanese people believe that everything surrounding us had a spirit. It's we feel the sense of it, and it's our the worldview. Mm-hmm. And it is the foundation of Japanese culture.
0: You first went to America as an exchange student, and when people asked you what religion you were, what would you answer?
1: Yes, when I was in high school, I spent a year as an exchange student in the United States, and before I spent a year there, that organization, it's called YFU, Youth for Understanding. They held orientation and for all the students and families. And they gave us a sheet of paper to get ready for America, and including the questions that Americans may ask. And also the sheet of paper provide answers.

0: And of course, I don't remember any of it except one. The question was, which religion do you believe in? And the answer for that was, I am a Buddhist.
1: Was that news to you,
0: Hiroko? Yes. It was just, all of us got stunned. Well, all of us got science because we go to Buddhist temples, like New Year's Day, for example. Or like I said before, the temples and Shinto shrines are open to public. We just go in, simply check it out, or having to take a moment, or whatever. But we never consider ourselves as a Buddhist. Like, say, we decorate Christmas trees for fun, but we never describe ourselves as Christian. And one family member raised a hand, and I remember they said, that, excuse me, do you think it's appropriate to answer Buddhist? And orientation organizer answered that, yes, we were aware how awkward to say. But West America, for example, is a religious country. So they need some kind of answer.
1: you need to have a stamp in this passport. Yes. Whatever it says, it doesn't matter, but you have to have something.
0: Right. So that was the beginning of my, the questions. It's like about my culture. What's going on? To make the story short, I realized that I am Japanese. So if the people asked me the same question today, I would say, I'm Japanese, part of the culture, because the word religion was a problematic word for Japanese people, to the vast majority of people, because the word shugyo, that's a Japanese word for English, in English, the religion.
1: Mm-hmm.
0: But the word shugyo was only coined in the 19th century. It's a new word. Japan had been closed for 100 years. And then the Commodore Perry fled, the American Navy fleet. And he negotiated Shogun to open up the border. And Japan did. And all the Western, the concept came in. The Constitution, banking, eating beef. And religion. So the religion, the shugyo, was basically, it's Christianity. It's a Judeo-Christian worldview, which is totally different from Japanese worldview. Yaoyorozu no kami, the 8 million spiritual beings. There's infinite number of spiritual beings. We have so many kami. Even including the bad things, like there are kami of plague, kami of poverty, and even kami of toothaches. The thing is, it doesn't mean that people venerate those bad things. It's a quiet reminder that no matter how much you wish those bad things are not there and don't exist, but they're there. Mm-hmm. It's a reminder that we have to deal with it. So it's our worldview is horizontal. It all the spiritual beings are equal in existence, but the worldview, the Judeo-Christian worldview, the Christian worldview, there's a hierarchy. There's an absolute single God on the top, based on the faith, based on the belief, and based on the worship. So when Westerners ask Japanese people, the vast majority of Japanese people, say, do you believe in religion? Are you religious? Basically, you're asking Japanese people, are you Christian? Mm. Do you believe in Christianity or the belief system, religion? Belief system with a single God based on the belief.

0: worship. So inevitably answer for us is no. But the thing is, you know, as I said before, our country is surrounded by holy grounds. So in it, this spirituality is such a part of the fabric of our life.
1: It's not this idea that you either believe or don't believe, or that one is true and one is false. Yes. It's more just a description of the way things are.
0: Yes, that's that we do, and it's our culture.
1: My guest on Conversations today is author Hiroko Yoda. She's describing the spiritual traditions of her homeland, Japan. There was a turning point for you, Hiroko, in your engagement with these traditions after you lost your mum in 2008. Mm-hmm. How did her death affect you?
0: It was massive, massive blow. It threw me in absolute darkness because I never realized I identify myself, my identity, how much my identity was close to my mother because she gave me life. I mean, I was a lot closer to my father, to be honest with you. And everybody agreed that I was a daddy's girl. But my identity was, because it's the same gender, and you know, and a mother and daughter. and she gave me, once again, she gave me a life. Mm-hmm. So my identity was just crumbling, falling apart, and that's how I felt.
1: And then one day, in the midst of this sort of really heavy grief, you were out walking and you saw a raven.
0: Yes.
1: Tell me about that moment.
0: Yeah, so I couldn't do anything except walking. So that's what I did. I put my shoes on, went outside, but, you know, and just I couldn't walk long, so I just came back and cried. And then the more I walked, I started walking longer, and I started paying attention to things around me. And then I noticed that it was a fall. So that, you know, the leaves, the color of the leaves and start changing. And then I look up, you know, the beautiful sky, clouds are flowing, and I saw a raven. And the raven just looked up to the sky. And my mother's passing was just, I mean, of course, I had a husband, my family, you know, I'm close to my younger sister and everything, but I felt so alone. But then I realized that how kind the nature was. And then when I saw the raven in trees, ants crawling, you know, walking on the ground, I started that actually I'm not alone. And the leaves are falling. It looks like dying. But when I walked and too close to the tree, that each branch had tiny buds waiting for bloom. And then I realized that what I'm going through is it's part of the cycle. And I realized that because I live, because she gave me life, I live. And that was the beginning. But the thing is, like, after my mother passing, I wasn't seeking for spirituality. Mm-hmm. I walking in the park, and that was the only thing I could do. But at that moment, when I realized that I wasn't alone, and I was communicating with nature, so to speak, and I realized that I was actually touching a surface of Japanese spiritual tradition. So that moment was also the starting point to delve into my spiritual tradition.

0: You decided that you wanted to learn more about the native traditions of Japan, of Shinto. Where did you start? I mean, is there a holy book to consult, or how did you go about discovering the tradition of Shinto more closely?
1: Yes, okay. The Shinto is a very tricky word. Because when you see the writing, the character's writing, Japanese writing, the Shinto, it means the way of kami, the way of spiritual beings. So it means lifestyle. So it's, you know, that yaoyoros no kami that I keep saying, it's a foundation of the concept. That term came from Shinto, but it's much bigger than that. We are basically in it. And then, in fact, so are you. Because spiritual beings, the kami, belong to nature. They're avatars. And there's no Bible. They are stories. There's old legends and stories. But there's no Bible. That is why the way.
0: How should a person approach a Shinto shrine when someone visits a Shinto shrine? What are we supposed to do?
1: When people visit the Shinto shrine, people do, it's very plain and simple. First, you wash your hands to clean yourself. It's a ritual thing. Clean yourself and then walk up to the prayer. See, I have a problem with you saying the word is praying because that's a whole another conversation. But anyway, show the respect, I guess. You go up to the main building and then you give an offering, usually coins. You give the offering, the coins, and then you bow twice, clap twice, and just pray a little bit, and bow once, and that's it. So whole process, it takes just only probably, you know, half a second. I mean, a half minute, or it's just very, very short. But I think it's a very powerful thing. Because we are part of the society. We have so much responsibilities and we have such a busy life. So it gives a moment, time out, and it really helps. It helps me.
0: There are some features that visitors notice of Shinto shrines. There's often a torii gate at the front and then a braided rope. Sometimes between beautiful old trees. What are those different features about? What meaning do they have?
1: There are those, I call it, those are icons. Like the gate, for example, torii gate. Two pillars, two bars on the top, torii gate. That is basically an icon that you are entering to a holy ground, Shinto shrine ground. And then you will see shimenawa rope. It's a woven rope and had the white paper, the folded white paper hanging on the rope. And if you see that, that is icon, it's telling you that whatever that the rope is around, it's worthy to respect. Sometimes it's a huge tree. Sometimes it's a rock. It's worthy to respect. Mm-hmm. There also there's a mirror. I cannot say all Shinto shrine has mirrors, but some shrines have a mirror, and it's quite shocking, because you go to the holy ground and probably you respect something, you know, very ritual thing, but there's only a mirror, so it's a mirror, you can see your face in there, so. A lot of people get confused, like, what's going on? But those are all just reminder. Like, my interpretation of the mirror is that the spiritual beings are everywhere, including in you. You can communicate whatever you like. You have such freedom in Japanese spirituality.
0: Some of the most impressive Shinto shrines are dismantled completely every 20 years or so. What's that about?
1: Yes, that is a very old historical tradition. Yeah, there's a big shrine called the Ise Grand Shrine. So what they do is that every 20 years, they dismantle a shrine and rebuild with new materials. Not just the buildings, but also offerings, like, say, the clothes for kami, or items for other items to ride a spiritual horse, or just things like that, or shoes, swords, everything. But it's not just destroying and throw all the things away. It's all recycled. The building's materials, those are used for other shrine to fix or rebuild. And there are two reasons why they do that. And historically, it's based on Tokuwaka, forever young, but it's not celebrating youth. It's changing, but in order to keep the sameness, the youth, quote unquote, you have to change, and that's one reason why. But also, that the 20 years, they say, it's a good year, it's a good period to passing along skills, craftsmanship. Because those, building a specific Shinto shrines, weaving the materials, those requires the specific skills. It needs to be passing along from master to disciples.
0: So it's a way to keep people's skills, yes, craftspeople's skills.
1: Yes, that is Tokuwaka. That's forever young because never gets old, because it's a passing along, either recycling or handing down. Mm.
0: There's another very old spiritual tradition in Japan, which is much less well known to outsiders. What's the meaning of the term Shugendo?
1: Yes, there are three major belief systems in Japan: Shinto, Buddhism, and Shugendo. Shinto it's originated in Japan. Buddhism, it came from foreign country. We adapted it. It's a religion. Shugendo is a mixture of different belief systems: Shinto, Buddhism, and others, including Taoism. And their belief, the system centering around mountains. And the Shugendo practitioners are called Yamabushi. The translations for that is surrender of mountains.
0: Surrender to the mountains, if
1: yes,
0: you're a follower of Shugendo. So there aren't temples for Shugendo as such. It's mountains that are the holy places.
1: There are temples. They're temples. So this is the thing that there's, before I said that once again, there's a crystal, the clear separation between state and church in Japan. But boundaries of those belief systems are very blurred. Very blurred. So you find Shinto shrine right next to Buddhist temples or Shugendo temples. Or you can find Shinto shrine inside of Buddhist temple ground, or Shinto shrine venerates Buddhist deity, or the Buddhist temple venerates the Shinto, or Shugendo temples venerate both. So it's a very unique. I never realized it until Western, you guys gave me something that I could compare. And in my country, the 70% of Japan is mountains. And the Shugendo, the worldview, basically the seed, the mountains as a spiritual realm, it's another world.
2: 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Conversations anytime

0: experience.
1: Okay.
0: It's experience. It's open to anyone who are interested in to walk with Yamabushi. And that's what I did. It was supposed to be, we were supposed to the walk on the mountain. But there was a mudslide a few days before. So we had to walk on a concrete path with other tourists. And we stopped by all the Shinto shrines. See, that's the important thing. Shinto shrines, Buddhist temples, and Shugendo temples to pay the respect. And the path was very easy because it was a concrete path. So, but my takeaway, but it's all in our mind. If you walk in as a tourist, that's a tourist experience. If you walk as some kind of a spiritual, if it's the things in your mind, and then that walk turn into your spiritual walk. Mm.
1: So it's how you approach it that brings the meaning. What did the Yamabushi who were guiding you on this walk look like? What did they wear?
0: Ooh. They wear a white robe, but they have an animal pouch.
1: Animal pelt.
0: Pelt fur on the back. There's some kind of a pom-pom thing around the neck. It's called toking, but there's a black, small hat kind of thing on the head. It's very unique. It's a very unique, the clothes. But I started walking the Yamabushi in cold winter, actually, in last few years or so, in Yamagata Prefecture. And it's called New Year's Pilgrimage. But deep mountains. And we walk. And I realized that how useful that animal pelt was. Because on the lunchtime, we had to sit down on the snow.
1: You really
0: imagine.
1: Want animal pelt when you have to sit down on the snow.
0: It's warm. See, I am always wear the ski pants. Okay, it's of course it's there's a it's some kind of a protection from from the ice snow, but it eventually get wet. So it really makes sense. but the thing is, my experience that I had it was in Nara. And we were walking on the concrete path with a lot of tourists. So their clothes, their attire, it's kind of strange, but it really works in the mountain.
1: Hmm. Part of the training, as I understand it, Hiroko, is that the Yamabushi are working at going towards difficulty, towards what's hardship or what feels like darkness, a way of kind of encountering monsters. That's an interesting approach that seems to be one of the things you took away from that approach was the things that we find difficult or frightening in our life. Here is a way to move closer towards it.
0: Yes. Yes. See, the thing is, what I learned from Shugendo is that not just Shugendo, it's spirituality as a whole. As for that Japanese people, the spirituality is it's a tool. It's a tool to heal ourselves, tool to nourish the sense of belongingness or cultivate the happiness. So for the Yamabushi, the going in the mountains and going through the hard trainings, those are the tools for them. And so we have a lot of tools. Just going to the mountains and in the hardship, it's not just only a tool. There are there's so many tools that we can do. And that's what I learned.
1: You've mentioned Buddhism, which is the tradition, the religious tradition most well known to outsiders and the one that you were supposed to identify yourself as a high school exchange student. Tell me about Buddhism in Japan. When did it arrive?
0: Buddhism arrived in 6th century, but it was...

0: And he said, no, I just worked here. I'm working here. So and we just laughed. But it's just things like that. But see, the thing is that those two first parts are very happy thing, celebratory. But third one, Dai Buddhist, that's very hard. And, you know, we, all of us want to go through as quick as possible. Having the Buddhist style, it's not Buddhist, Buddhist style of funerals are custom. And of course, the new generation, like me, for example, that kind of it started changing. But my parents' generation, until my parents' generations, it was almost like a social norm. And there are a lot of, you know, the good Buddhist funerals, and a lot of people do that still today. So that experiences that I wrote in my book is 100% my personal. But I had, I raised a lot of questions because I didn't consider myself as a Buddhist, and we had to invite a monk who we've never met, and in such a difficult time, which is my mother's funeral.
1: And not only that you hadn't met, but expected payment for, you know, a lot of payment. Japanese funerals are very expensive. Can be very expensive.
0: It's very expensive, which I had no idea. And I learned in such a painful time. I wanted to focus on my grief. But I couldn't for my mother. But my father unfortunately passed away in last 5 years. Actually, when at the middle of my writing this book, he passed away. But in his case, we didn't do a Buddhist style of funeral. Partially just because it was a COVID-19 time. Mm. We had to have it, you know, social distance. But also we wanted to make it very personal. It was very small. My husband, my sister's family, and that was it. But we put a lot of the memorial things in his coffin. We spent a time together in with his coffin, and it just, we let him go. And so I just realized that the spirituality to us is really helpful, especially in hardship, hard times. But also, when things don't work, we can also let it go. And it happens 100% personal. And that's what we did for my father's funeral.
1: Hiroki Yoda, the author of 8 Million Ways to Happiness, is my guest on Conversations today. It's increasingly popular for Australians to go on hike sections of the Kamano Kodo in Japan. Tell me about that part of your country. What's unique about it spiritually?
0: Kamano Kodo is very interesting because, yes, it's a hiking trail, but those hiking trails are connected to the different holy grounds. One is Shugendo Temple, Kimpsenji, and the other one goes to Buddhist temple, Koyasan, and one goes to the Shinto shrines, Kumano Hongu Taisha, Nachi Taisha, and Kamikura Jinja. So it's very special. And in fact, that was the beginning, the realization that I should write a book. And 8 Million Ways to Happiness. At the time, the title didn't pop up. But I realized that how unique my country is in terms of different belief systems. There's area where the different belief systems coexist peacefully.
1: You made one of your many visits to that part of Japan was in December 2022 when you went to the Nachi Falls. What

0: what was happening on that visit?
1: Yes, Natsu 4. Yes. There's a Shinto shrine venerating a big waterfall, beautiful waterfall. And it's a Shinto shrine. So there is a shimenawa rope, the Shinto icon, that telling people that that is, you know, the things is worthy to respect. So when I went there, the Nachitaisha, the Shinto shrine, so there's a beautiful waterfall, but there is a shimenawa rope on the top of the waterfall, on the top, the very edge, okay, the very edge. And then
0: I feel like I have vertigo just hearing you describe that.
1: It's just cascade of waterfall, but there is a water in a shimenawa rope. And then I thought, like, how on earth people put it up there? Because I know that the Itadori shimenawa rope, it's a tradition, you know, and everywhere. It's renewing. It's every year. No matter what, which Shinto shrines, they renew. So there has to be renewed, but I don't know how, right? But fortunately, a friend of mine, he had a close relationship to Nachitaisha, the Shinto shrine, and then he gave me access to the shimenawa rope exchanging, changing shimenawa rope and the ritual twice a year. Twice a year. One is July, and then the second was December. And he put me in the ritual in December. I was there with only a few other mass media people, and that was it. And then four Shinto priests, worked together. Let me tell you how scary that was.
0: Yeah. How did they change this rope across the top of this huge waterfall?
1: Just with hands. Seriously, they once they slip, they are gonna go bye bye. And so I asked them after they changed the seminar robe. I asked them if they feel scared, and one priest told me, not at all. Yeah, he said, not at all, not at all. In fact, I feel grateful. And that was very something. It was very, very beautiful moment. It was just only, you know, just changing a rope. But it contains a lot of meaning to it. And just it meaning is right there. That the oceans and over there, the blue sky, it was blue sky, beautiful trees, cold, but it's you know, the beautiful water. So I asked them what kami means to him, what kami are, and he said that kami are space in your heart, and it is you who fill the blank. And he said that he loves the concept of 8 million spiritual beings, yaoyorozu no kami, because there is infinite number of spiritual beings, you can pick and choose one, multiple, it doesn't matter, but you can pick them and show your gratitude. The concept of 8 million spiritual beings, yaoyorozu no kami, because there is infinite number of spiritual beings, you can pick and choose one, multiple, it doesn't matter, but you can pick them and show your gratitude. And that was like a beautiful moment. I was scared.
0: you were grateful to survive the top of the waterfall.
1: But I was grateful to give me such realization. And then it's not, and that's right there. That's just one example. That kind of a concept, that kind of my realization, it's not relevant to just Japanese people. Even though those are Japanese traditions, Japanese spirituality,

0: aground or further inland. The epicenter occurred on the island of Mindanao at a depth of 10 kilometres. The Philippines is often hit by earthquakes and volcanic eruptions due to its location on the Pacific Ring of Fire, which is an arc of seismic faults around the ocean.
1: Israel says it's hit military targets in western and central Iran. William Howard Evans has the latest.
2: The Israeli Defense Forces says the strikes have hit targets belonging to the Iranian terror regime. Israel's national security

0: Mornings with Rory McLaren.
1: New plans for motorsport events, plural, in the parklands.
2: Does lend us to feel that this is becoming a sequestered area that's off limits for much of the year.
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4: Thank you to the texter who said, 12 years as an ED carer, I want to tell those not involved, it isn't just fixed by just eat something. It isn't about eating. It's a mental illness that has the highest rate of death. Think about the language you use. Don't assume the body comments are welcomed. Lord, I could go on. Thank you, texter. 0467 922 891 is that text line number. Interesting technology coming out of the Hort Connects event in Adelaide. Robotic weeders that use lasers to get rid of weeds. This is for large farms. I spoke with exhibitor Walt Duflock from Western Growers in the United States. So, Walt, I had a look at your website and the case study for carbon robotics laser weeders popped up. How does it work?
5: You know, the math tells the whole story, right? When you're asking yourself as a grower, how can I afford $1.4 million for a laser weeder?
4: Is that what it costs?
5: You better save a lot of labor. And so we did an in-depth study with carbon robotics and a couple of our big growers. Well, how does it work? And so here's the quick math. 3,200 acres of 8 different certified organic crops. Year one, just labor crews, 2.1 million U.S. Year two, add the robot, 1.3 million U.S. That $800,000 savings, that's how you can justify buying a carbon robotics.
4: But how does the robot know what's the weed and what's the plant?
5: Ah, so that's the fancy tech. So there's a bunch of visioning technology that looks at the dirt, looks at the field, looks at the plants. It's got a library in its head of stuff that's you're not going to weed. Like it's a lettuce crop. Don't weed the lettuce, right? And so it comes in there, and everything that's not lettuce, it goes ahead and shoots the laser, kills the weed right down to the meristem, and the weed's gone.
4: So it's not pulling it out. It's firing a laser at it and burning it to the ground.
5: Right.
4: Wow. This is incredible. How far along is that technology?
5: The company is 10 years old. Paul Meixel's the CEO. He founded a couple of tech companies before that. He worked at a bunch of tech companies, sold the company to EMC, the big storage company. And then he said, looked around and he said, what's next for me? Talked to farmers and they said, this weed problem is real. So 10 years later, the classic 10-year overnight success, he's got all these laser weeders in market, 5 different models of them, and he had $100 million in revenue last year. It's really been a great story.
4: With me at the moment, Walt Duflock and also Ian Layden. And what other kind of robotics and agricultural technology are you most excited about, Walt?
5: So we think there's a lot of ways to do weeding. So there's mechanical weeders as well as laser. And there's a lot of spray technologies out there that do precision spraying. So you can spray a more accurate spray of chemistry because you know just where you need it and where you don't. We also think the UV lighting technology is doing a really fascinating set of technology implementations for the same type of purpose, right? So how do we control different pests? It turns out you can use UV light as a pesticide alternative. So I think the combination of laser weeding, mechanical weeding, and some of the UV lighting is very interesting. The other technology is things like Burrow, FarmNG, these little robots that just help you move things around the farm or around the horticulture operation.
4: Tell me more about the uses of UV.
5: So UV is fascinating. So we have multiple companies, and what they do is you can bring a UV light machine out with you to the field, and the UV light basically acts as the pesticide instead of a chemical application. And so the UV light, just like the carbon robotics, you had to dial it in and get it, you know, adjusted and tested over the years. And now if you're a grower, a strawberry grower on the Central Coast, for example, and you want pest control, you can just call up Trick Robotics and say, hey, I'd like you to spray it to UV light these fields for me. You pay them by the acre. They can throw in a bug vacuum as well to then vacuum up the bugs.
4: Wow.
5: And so you can get rid of pests, get rid of bugs in one pass with the Trick Robotics machine. And the strawberry growers on the Central Coast of California are getting great results.
4: That's incredible stuff. How important is that sort of innovation here in Australia, Ian?
6: Yeah, look, very important. We've entered a partnership with the Western Growers Association through the vegetable industry. That's already providing a lot of benefit to Australian growers, you know, and here in South Australia as well. So working through the Western Growers, obviously Australian growers are very innovative. We are a distant market and, you know, geographically and a small market when it comes to technology. So our partnership with Western Growers is really getting Australia on the in at the front of the queue, so to speak. Our needs, our types of farming system.

0: Good evening, Richard Davies with ABC News. Israel and Iran have traded large-scale missile attacks despite US President Donald Trump's attempts to pressure the Israeli Prime Minister Benjamin Netanyahu to hold fire. Middle East correspondent Matthew Doran has more.
1: Benjamin Netanyahu has continued to go down that own path, and there are a multitude of considerations for the Israeli Prime Minister there. First of all, of course, there is this threat to Israeli lives, and he wants to be seen to be protecting Israel from that Iranian threat, the great existential threat to the existence of the state of Israel. But he's also potentially trying to position himself here to show people across this region that he is not just the 2IC, for want of a better phrase, to Donald Trump, that he is capable of making his own decisions. And he's certainly under a lot of political pressure domestically to do so, to expand operations in southern Lebanon, to take a far firmer stance than he has done.
0: World Vision says teams are assessing the scale of the disaster in the Philippines following a magnitude 7.8 earthquake off the coast of Mindanao. More than a dozen people have died and hundreds more were injured, with reports of several dozen damaged or collapsed buildings in General Santos City. Several countries in the region, including the Philippines, Indonesia and Japan, issued tsunami

who is the grandson of Laurie Cram. It's all in the family. If you have an association with the Harndorff Brass Band, I'd love to hear from you as well. 1-300-222-891. We'll get to that right after Dire Straits.

0: What a great song. That is Lady Writer, Dire Straits, at 11 past 8. Here on 891 ABC Adelaide, South Australia, Broken Hill, 105.7 ABC Radio Darwin and the Northern Territory. My name is Spence Denny and you are listening to the evening program. It's lovely to have your company. We head now to the glorious hills town of Harndorf. Well, Becky's not in Harndorf at the moment, but she will be on the weekend as part of celebrations for the Harndorf Town Band, which is a brass band, which is celebrating its 100th anniversary this weekend. And Becky, it was your great-grandfather who was the founder of this now very famous band. Hello, Becky. How are you?
1: Yes, I'm good, thanks, Spence. How are you?
0: I'm going okay.
1: Yes.
0: Tell me more about Laurie.
1: Yeah, so Laurie, so we've had this conversation before, you and I. I'm descendant from the Herbig family tree in Springton. So, and Laurie is also descendant from the tree. So he was my great-grandfather. And so it's all, you know, it all stayed up in the hills. And he decided that Harndorf needed its very own band. There were some other bands that were around at the time. And so he went around and recruited the members that became

0: I love that she gets a little bit of scatting in there as well. Ricky Lee Jones, that's Chucky's In Love. 9:10, 891 ABC Adelaide, South Australia, Broken Hill, 105.7 ABC Radio Darwin and the Northern Territory. It's to Darwin we head now, where the current temperature is around about 24 degrees, which is around about 14 degrees warmer than it is in Adelaide at the moment. Hello, Brenton Whittenbury. How are you, mate?
1: Very good, Spence. How are you going?
0: Young, okay. What have you had for dinner tonight? Broken Hill, 105.7 ABC Radio Darwin and the Northern Territory. It's to Darwin we head now, where the current temperature is around about 24 degrees, which is around about 14 degrees warmer than it is in Adelaide at the moment. Hello, Brenton Whittenbury. How are you, mate?
1: Very good, Spence. How are you going?
0: Young, okay. What have you had for dinner tonight?
1: Dinner tonight? Oh, we had some Asian noodles tonight for dinner.
0: Nice. Very good. So you arrived in Darwin safely?
1: We did. Yeah, we arrived yesterday afternoon after a trip up the Stuart Highway from Alice Springs over a few days. We actually had our longest day on the road. The Studebakers completed 317 kilometres yesterday from Katherine.
0: Wow. Yeah. Okay. So you abandoned the idea of going dirt all the way following the telegraph line?
1: Well, really, between Alice Springs and Darwin, there wasn't any other option. It's the sort of the Stuart Highway or bust, really. The Overland Telegraph Line pretty much follows that route. So that was, although it was on bitumen, it was the genuine route. Yeah.
0: Mm. And how are the cars?
1: The cars are good, yeah. So the red one, the big red, as we call it, has been performing particularly well. We did have an incident yesterday where one of the rims, the wheel rims, split. We were hearing this knock, knock, knock, knock, knock as we were driving along, thinking, oh, what's going on here? And we pulled over and, the rim had split and sort of buckled. So it was knocking against the body. And so we had to change that over, and hopefully we'll be able to get that welded back together tomorrow. So we'll be back having a spare again.

0: it is. I didn't have to give the long version. This was the long version. It was big, that song, for the time, wasn't it?
1: It was indeed. I'm afraid I'm going to have to go because I've got to get moving.
0: Thank you. Bridget, there's one question left.
1: Oh, no, I've got to go. See ya.
0: Yeah, good. But Bridget. But. Oh. Rats. Hey, Joe.
2: Yes, I...

Just ask a question about insects if you've got something that's been weighing on your mind as far as insects are concerned. Caitlin loves to answer your questions. 1300 800 222.

0: that party.
1: Jonah Louie. And you'll always find me in the kitchen at parties. Nobody's worked out the theme. A lot of people suggesting that it's rooms in a house, which would be good. Quite a few people suggesting that. But there were two exceptions to that rule. So I'll give you the key words. First person to text through the answer on 0437 774 774 will play a song for you. You can choose the song. So the key words are office, dining, lounge, rocking, arm and kitchen. They are the key words. Office, dining, lounge, rocking, arm and kitchen. If you know what the theme is, text it through on 0437 774 774. Next up, we take a look at insects, how they protect themselves from predators. Or if you have another question you would like to ask about insects, then ask Caitlin. She'll be happy to help.

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0: 75 years the School of the Air has been operating in Alice Springs. We're joined this morning by Kerry Russell, who's the principal of the Alice Springs School of the Air. Happy birthday, Kerry.
2: Oh, thank you very much, Trevor.
0: 75 years, that's a long time, and there must have been some huge changes within School of the Air over that period of time.
2: Yeah, it is extraordinary that a little place in the middle of Australia was the first place in the world to come up with this idea to do a School of the Air so students could learn on over the air all those years ago, and that was still going strong.

0: Who will win the AI race? Has gambling become our national sport?
1: Questions. They've never been more important. So the one thing we'll never question is our duty to keep asking. ABC News, keep asking.

0: lifelong label. So that's another, well, obviously first world problems when I'm talking to you. It's really like packaging, probably not the worst concern in life.
1: No, absolutely. But one that, yeah, you do consider from time to time. Stacey, thank you very much for your call. Really appreciate it.
0: Have a great Tuesday.
1: Cheers, you too. That's Stacey there from Cleve to chat a bit about some of the annoying packaging. If you are there any packaging that does frustrate you, give you annoyance, or you just think is poorly designed, we'd love to hear from you. You can call us, of course, 1300 160 222, or send us a text 0467 922 783. Right now, Bell Skaggs, this is What Can I Say?